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2: I often wonder why people don't turn to God and treat Christian faith with disdain. There are many and varied reasons for this, but one is that many people don't feel the need for God. They feel their life is going well, they're in control, their future looks good. Yet I believe most of us fail to understand that we are all a heartbeat from being lost. In the past few months, a friend went to work to be told his job was finished. Another had his wife walk out, and another discovered he was suffering from a serious medical condition. People who think they are set for life financially regularly find themselves lost when their money disappears. We regularly take our health for granted, but that can change overnight. We can go from confident to lost in a heartbeat. We don't control the future. We can't even be certain how tomorrow will go. And if we recognise that we are all a heartbeat from being lost, we may be more ready to turn to God and seek eternal security.
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1: After the Australian Liberal Party lost the 2007 federal election, Peter Costello set about writing his memoirs. When it was completed and released, the key issue was the question of leadership. Why had the then Australian Prime Minister not resigned and allowed Costello to be the leader after 12 years as the deputy? Costello tells his side of the story. He writes of the agreement he believed Howard had made to step down but never could. He writes, "Leadership is not only about winning, it's knowing when to depart." The situation with John Howard just shows how hard it is to give up the things that we believe are important. It's hard to give up prominent positions, roles with profile, or jobs with prestige. We can only give these things up when we know that life is more than temporary power, and we see our lives in the bigger context of history and eternity. Faith in God helps give us perspective.
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1: Oh, g'day. I'm Bernie Diamond.
2: You know, this morning I did something crazy. I was up at 4:30 again. Actually, I do it almost every morning. I'm that kind of guy. Bum, bum, ba-dum, bum, bum, ba-dum, bum. People ask me, what do you do at that hour? What can possibly be better than bed? Fair question. Well, I always start my day with a cup of tea and a long chat with a friend. What, you mean someone else is up at that hour? Everyone's asleep. But God's awake, so we talk. I tell him what's on my heart, and he tells me what's on his. This morning, I knew I couldn't fit everything into my day, so I told him. And about 7:30, just by coincidence, mind you, an email arrived. One of my appointments had cancelled. And you know something? Ever since we've started our cuppa together every morning, my life's full of coincidences. But then again, bum bum ba-dum bum. Bum, ba-dum, bum, ba-dum.
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1: I often wonder why people don't turn to God and treat Christian faith with disdain. There are many and varied reasons for this, but one is that many people don't feel the need for God. They feel their life is going well, they're in control, their future looks good. Yet I believe most of us fail to understand that we are all a heartbeat from being lost. In the past few months, a friend went to work to be told his job was finished. Another had his wife walk out, and another discovered he was suffering from a serious medical condition. People who think they are set for life financially regularly find themselves lost when their money disappears. We regularly take our health for granted, but that can change overnight. We can go from confident to lost in a heartbeat. We don't control the future. We can't even be certain how tomorrow will go. And if we recognize that we are all a heartbeat from being lost, we may be more ready to turn to God and seek eternal security.
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2: The 1960s are seen as a time of great freedom, a time to be yourself, experiment, enjoy whatever you can. But was it such a great time? Australian historian and author Robert Hughes has written his life story, including being in London in the 1960s. In his book, The Things I Didn't Know, Hughes remembers the free love and drug culture of London in the 60s. This is not a memory of wonderfully positive nostalgia, but a story of pain and betrayal. Hughes recalls his wife Dane as someone who wanted to experience sexual freedom and multiple partners after they were married. Hughes looks back on the pain and sexually transmitted diseases he contracted. The 60s was never a picture of joy and freedom, but rather of pain and loss. If we are created to live lives reflecting God's boundaries in our behaviour, should we be surprised that lives crumble when those boundaries are ignored?
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1: In Western democracies like Australia, United Kingdom and America, we love the ideal of freedom. It is the key foundation of our countries. Have you ever considered the possible downsides of freedom? Oz Guinness has written, "Unfettered freedom can prove to be the Achilles heel of the modern world, dissipating into license, triviality, corruption." We should never give up on freedom, but we need to recognise that without constraint, freedom becomes licence. We feel we must be free to express ourselves, to follow our passion. Yet there are times where following that freedom undermines the society we value and cherish. This is why the Bible is so important. It calls for controls on our behaviour for a positive outcome for us and all society.
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2: 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The simple pleasures of loving our children, enjoying the wonder of nature, and developing a deep relationship with God pass us by while we live in the fast lane. 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

0: groups have an interesting approach. They walk the streets in superhero outfits. While we may understand vigilantes, the superhero approach is a bit different. Why do this? One of the members of the group from Salt Lake City gives an insight. Mike Gailey explains, "I was a thug and there are lots of guys like me. They have past they're trying to make up for." Gailey is suggesting that he and others like him are looking for redemption from past behaviour. If they can do enough good, it may wipe out the memories of all the bad they've done. But all the good we do may not be enough. We could be left just feeling disappointed. The Bible says there's another way. Turn to Jesus. He is ready to give you a fresh start from whatever you've done.
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1: 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Hello, I'm Chuck Swindoll. The truth is, what appears as an unsolvable problem to us is actually a rather exhilarating challenge. People who inspire others are those who see invisible bridges at the end of dead-end streets. Fear of failure, fear of the future, all that just hobbles us. There are so many things that might happen, but they never do. Winston Churchill once quipped, "Nothing in life is so exhilarating as being shot at without result." No wonder people followed Churchill.
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0: federal election, Peter Costello set about writing his memoirs. When it was completed and released, the key issue was the question of leadership. Why had the then Australian Prime Minister not resigned and allowed Costello to be the leader after 12 years as the deputy? Costello tells his side of the story. He writes of the agreement he believed Howard had made to step down but never could. He writes, "Leadership is not only about winning, it's knowing when to depart." The situation with John Howard just shows how hard it is to give up the things that we believe are important. It's hard to give up prominent positions, roles with profile, or jobs with prestige. We can only give these things up when we know that life is more than temporary power and we see our lives in the bigger context of history and eternity. Faith in God helps give us perspective.
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1: Where I live, there's a great show on television called Keeping Up Appearances. It's a British comedy that centres on a woman by the name of Hyacinth Bucket. She pronounces it bouquet. It's all about impressing people and keeping up appearances. It's very, very funny. Hi, I'm Bernie Diamond. Have you ever met people like that? All they care about is what other people think. Living in the right suburb, driving the right car, being seen at the right parties, in the right clothes, with the right people. And then on the other hand, every now and then, you meet someone important, someone who's known, and you discover they just see themselves as an ordinary person. They like to do ordinary things and hang around with ordinary folk like you and me. So which one do you prefer, bouquet or bucket? The Apostle Paul once wrote, "Don't be full of yourself, but hang around with ordinary people. Don't claim to be smarter or better than you are." Now that's a thought.
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1: One of the great leaders of the Christian church from the 4th century, St. Augustine, wrote a pivotal book called Confessions. This book was his own reflection on his need for God. An incident from his childhood spoke to him about the darkness of his heart. As a boy, he stole pears from an orchard. Now, it's not exceptional that a teenager would steal fruit, but it's his thoughts about the act which are important. Augustine wrote that the pears were not attractive. He did not even like pears. He did not need them. He was egged on by his friends, but that was not important. It was the theft itself that he loved. Augustine knew that this act was about a heart that defaults to evil. For Augustine and for us, it points to the fact that we all have a tendency to default to evil. We all need God.
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2: Do you feel guilty when you're angry? Many people feel that it's wrong to be angry, but that is not necessarily the case. If you reflect on Jesus and what the Bible teaches us, you may be surprised to find that anger is a natural human response. In fact, to deny anger is not healthy. Jesus was angry on several occasions and let the other people know it. The key is what to do when you're angry. Another Bible passage says that in our anger we are not to sin. In other words, don't allow your anger to cause you to do stupid and rash things that result in your hurting others and yourself. The Bible also says that we should not let the sun go down on our anger. In other words, deal with it. Talk to the people you have hurt and get the issue out in the open. God created you and knows your heart, so don't feel bad about anger. Just be sure you deal with it helpfully.
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1: A favourite movie for my daughters is The Princess Diaries. It's a story of a dorky 15-year-old American high school student from a single-parent family. Her grandmother visits to tell her she is not a nameless high school student, but the princess of a small European country. The country needs her to return and take up the role of Princess of Genovia. Her response is not joy and bliss, but in fact dread. She tells her grandmother, "My expectation in life is to be invisible, and I'm very good at it." She goes from the dorky student to the elegant Princess of Genovia. First, though, she had to accept that she was a princess, special and related to royalty. It's a choice we all need to make. We can either accept that we are nameless, unknown people, or we can believe that we are known by and loved by the God of this world. In fact, the Bible tells us that we have the chance to be known as the children of God.
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hospital gown. 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
1: 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Are you ready? Here it is. Help. You need me to repeat that? Help. Just be sure you're sending it to the right person. He'll understand. He always does. He won't turn you off. Matter of fact, he'll answer. Just say, "Help."
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1: Man, I want to tell y'all something, man. 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I'm trying to get somewhere that's

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1: Journalist and writer Shauna Nyquist has written an insightful piece about what our lives look like on the internet, on social sites like Facebook, Twitter, and Instagram. She writes, "My life looks better on the internet than it does in real life. Everybody's life looks better on the internet than it does in real life. The internet is partial truths. We get to decide what people see and what they don't." Nyquist is right. We fail to be honest. We project a false view, and in the end, everybody loses. We end up being depressed by the wonderful life everybody else seems to be having, and our lives are dull in comparison. Honesty is a virtue that the Bible teaches and God calls for. It's important in face-to-face conversations, and honesty is just as important in how we project ourselves online. So let's commit to be honest.
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3: Do you feel like you're never making progress in paying off your mortgage? Does it feel like it's going to stay around forever? Well, here's an alternative strategy to getting your mortgage paid off fast. And now could be the perfect time to employ this strategy. It's simple, it's easy, and it works. I call it a mortgage extermination plan. Here's how it's done. Take your mortgage and split it into two parts. The first split is an amount you feel you could pay off in the next 3 years if you're really focused, and then add 20%. This first split will be a standard variable basic mortgage. The second split is to be fixed at a low rate for 3 years, with interest-only payments. Given that rates are low at the moment, this is a good time to do this. Once the mortgage is split, then you focus all your debt paying off ability on getting rid of the first split, the basic variable mortgage. Let's look at a practical example. Andrew currently has a $400,000 mortgage. He feels he could pay off $80,000 in the next 3 years if he was really focused. We add 20% to this amount because when we get focused on debt repayments, often we find that money turns up and extra debt can be paid off, more than we often expect. So in this example, adding 20% to this brings it up to $96,000. So Andrew decides to round this up to $100,000. Andrew then splits his mortgage to a basic variable mortgage owing $100,000 and then a $300,000 mortgage fixed for 3 years, interest only on a fixed rate. Over the next 3 years, Andrew gets really serious about becoming debt-free and pays as much off the $100,000 basic variable mortgage as possible. In 3 years' time, he'll do the same thing again. He'll repeat the exercise and split the remaining mortgage. If Andrew was really successful and paid the whole $100,000 off in 3 years, then he'll only owe $300,000. Keep in mind that good family financial planning is not all about maths. It's much more to do with good disciplines and behaviour. This strategy helps with the discipline side of it. Don't be concerned if interest rates reduce after you fix the 3-year mortgage, as this strategy is more about making some real headway and paying off your debt. Remember to have your emergency fund in place, and this can sit against your basic variable mortgage split with an offset account. There are several benefits to this strategy. Firstly, it gives a great sense of making progress as the mortgage is clearly going down fast, and that feels great. This feeling keeps us motivated to remain focused and continue working on the plan. Secondly, it can protect us against short-term interest rate moves by locking in a 3-year rate on the larger mortgage, whilst the variable rate mortgage moves as rates do. Mortgages are not meant to last for 30 years. Only the banks want you to have a mortgage this long. You should aim to get out of debt as fast as possible, and certainly no longer than 15 years. If you employ and stick to this strategy, it will definitely get you out of debt fast. Imagine how your life would be and what you could achieve without mortgage repayments.
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6: As a parent, you know you're called on to do impromptu speeches to your children. These are at various times when they bring home a bad school report, when they're out too late, when their rooms are messy, or when they just have a bad attitude. You know the speeches parents do, the this is not good enough, you need to do better type speech. Have you ever considered that these speeches don't actually count for much? As a parent, we think this is our opportunity to pass on values and straighten out behaviour. But as a wise individual has said, values are caught, not taught. In other words, how you behave will make more impact than what you say. It's your actions that will count. Most people want their children to have Christian values and to live good lives. They send their kids to church groups and give speeches about being good. Yet it is our own behaviour and values which our children will follow, not what we say. Do you want your kids to have Christian values? Best start living them yourself.
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3: Home renovations are all the rage. People just seem to be renovating their homes like never before. Hi, I'm Bernie Diamond. I was out the other morning walking along a beautiful tree-lined street and I noticed yet another terrace being renovated. It was about 7:30 in the morning and the builders were there scraping the old paint off the front of the house and the fence. The place looked almost derelict, but in a few months it'll be this exquisite blend of old and new, character and comfort. If only we could renovate our lives like that, our personalities, a radical makeover on the inside. But in a sense, it's kind of what God's on about. It might seem strange, but when he moves in, he kind of scrapes away the old rubbish. And sometimes we feel a bit like that terrace, derelict. But in just a little while, we become this exquisite blend of old and new, character and comfort. Jesus.
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4: I heard an interview with the New Zealand singer-songwriter Brooke Fraser recently where she talked about songwriting. She's written some wonderful music which captures the listener by their depth and their warmth. Fraser has an intriguing view of how she wrote some of her more acclaimed songs such as Abilene and Arithmetic. In a New Zealand television interview, Fraser states that she believed that the songs had always existed, just like a fossil. She acts as an archaeologist, finding the fossil and chipping away the stone to reveal the treasure hidden for years. It's an interesting take on creativity, which sees our role as uncovering something rather than creating it. Perhaps this comes from Brooke Fraser's Christian faith. She believes in God and obviously sees the hand of God in the world and her music. It seems that, by seeing her songwriting talents as uncovering a hidden gem, she believes creativity comes from God-hidden treasures in our heart and our soul.
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6: 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Yet there's a painful downside to this behaviour. While many laugh on the outside, they are inwardly dying from a lack of affirmation. Sadly, many people are not amused, just offended and diminished as people in the process. We excel at the negative comment but fail to show appreciation and admiration for the people we love. A godly attitude is to demonstrate love by expressing appreciation rather than seeking to build yourself up by tearing others down.
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2: In his book Sham, Steve Solano challenges the self-help and motivation industry and suggests it's doing more harm than good. The self-help industry has two major strands of thought. The first is victimisation. We are all victims and can't be held responsible for our behaviour. The other strand of the self-help industry is the empowerment mantra. This tells all of us that achievement is just a positive thought away. All we need to do is change how we view ourselves and success is granted. The problem with victimisation is that we refuse to take responsibility. The problem with empowerment is that we substitute positive thinking with actual change and growth in life skills. The Bible challenges both these concepts. A new relationship with God begins as we accept we are not victims, we are disobedient. Change occurs, not in the empowering of our thinking, but empowerment from the Spirit of God.
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0: of women, pampering has become the norm. Now there is an arsenal of beauty treatments, manicure, pedicure, hair extensions, Botox, laser hair removal, you name it, women have them regularly. Demographer Bernard Salt says there are two reasons for this. Firstly, they work hard, so they feel they deserve it. Secondly, there is greater dwell time between adulthood and the commitment of marriage, which means there is greater finances and time to dedicate wholly to themselves. The challenge with pampering is when it moves from being a treat to an essential part of living, then we have lost perspective. Pampering may be setting up an attitude that the world revolves around me. Jesus gave the example of a servant leader and approach to life. Serving is a great balance to any pampered lifestyle.
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1: A friend of mine has struggled with depression many times in her life. Sometimes when she was very low, she resorted to cutting herself. This is always an act of desperation. She's only shown a very few people the results of this behaviour. One of the first people she revealed her scars to reached out and touched her arm. As she did, she said she was not so much concerned about these scars, but rather the scars on the inside. What an insightful statement. While the scars on my friend's arms are a demonstration of what happens when you are desperate, the scars on the inside do the most damage. Scars of emotional pain and distress that refuse to heal or mend. Jesus said that he will heal us at every level. Jesus can heal us physically, but also, and importantly, Jesus will heal your scars on the inside. The painful memories and the experience that wound you over and over again can be taken to Jesus, who loves, cares, and forgives.
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2: Back in 1987, psychologists Hazel Marcus and Paula Neuris claimed that a person had two selves, the now self and the possible self. The now self is who we are now. The possible self is our potential. The possible self is usually a lot of hard work. It's about growing and changing. Yet the internet allows a person to take a shortcut to become their possible self. The right photo, a clever profile, selective posts, and there you are, your possible self. But we all know it's not real, it's just a facade. God created us as unique individuals with wonderful possibilities, but that's marred by our rejection of God and our selfish choices. You can be your possible self, but it starts with confession and the grace of God. Not just a clever photo and a cool online profile.
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1: One of the best known healthcare providers in Australia is St Vincent's Health. It's the second largest healthcare provider in Australia with 18,000 employees. What most don't know are the origins of St Vincent's. This hospital was set up in 1857 by five nuns from the Sisters of Charity to serve the poor of Sydney. We interviewed the CEO of St Vincent's Health, Toby Hall, for our series Jesus the Game Changer, and he talked about the motivation of St Vincent's Health.
2: The foundation of the hospital system in Australia is from Christian organisations. It's crazy to look at five sisters who came 175 years ago off a boat. They've set up and run the second biggest health organisation in the country. That doesn't happen by chance. And what they're saying is that they believe in the healing ministry of Jesus.
0: Carl Faze for dailynudge.org.
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3: I often get asked, what is the best way to get out of debt fast? The Bible talks a lot about debt. Most of the passages are clear communication on how to get out of debt fast. Proverbs 6, 4 and 5 says, "Allow no sleep to your eyes, no slumber to your eyelids. Free yourself from debt like a gazelle from the hand of the hunter, like a bird from the snare of the fowler." Have you watched a nature documentary lately and seen how fast a gazelle runs from a hunter? The Bible language here is pretty vivid and urgent, don't you think? Now, the banks and some mortgage brokers would have you believe that debt consolidation is the best strategy to get out of debt fast. They say, wrap everything up into one easy monthly repayment on a low interest rate. Sounds good, doesn't it? And it does work mathematically. However, maths is not what got you into the problem,

0: And the fact is, maths won't get you out. The vast majority of my work is based around human behaviour. We call it neurofinance. Getting out of debt is much like losing weight. You need to get some quick wins early on to keep on the program. Getting out of debt is much like losing weight. Psychology is you need to get some quick wins to keep you on the program. In weight loss, lose a few kilos in the first week and you'll have more motivation to continue. With getting out of debt, having some quick wins by clearing some debt fast will help you keep on track. So how do we do this? Well, firstly, don't be tempted to debt consolidate. The first thing you need to do is list all your debts in order of the amount owed. If you have a MasterCard debt of $1,000 and a Visa card debt of $2,000 and a car loan of $10,000 and a mortgage of $200,000, then the MasterCard debt of $1,000 goes at the top, as it is the lowest amount owing. Your mortgage will be last. Once you've done this, then you need to put all your debts on minimum payments only, all except the MasterCard in this example, as it's the lowest debt. Next, pump every available dollar into the paying off the MasterCard as soon as possible, with gazelle-like intensity. Once the MasterCard is paid off, then you'll cascade these payments into the next debt, being the Visa card of $2,000, in the example given. Once the Visa card is gone, the car loan is the next target. You do this until all debts are gone. This is called a debt elimination plan, and it works really well because you get some quick wins fast. Now, this is really important, so listen up. 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Just think about what life would look like without repayments. For more information on a debt elimination plan, go to godsmoneymatters.com.
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2: Are you a dreamer? We often talk about dreamers as those with unrealistic ideas that never come about. There may be another way to look at dreamers. T.E. Lawrence wrote a number of years ago, "All men dream, but not equally. Those who dream by night in the dusty recesses of their minds wake in the day to find it was all vanity. But the dreamers of the day are dangerous men, for they may act their dream with open eyes to make it possible." Here are dreamers talked about in the most positive sense. Those who dream during the day, thinking about the possibilities and what could be. Martin Luther King spoke of his dreams at the Lincoln Memorial in 1963. He moved a generation and shifted a nation. Dreamers like Luther King are dangerous people because they have vision and the ability to change our world. What are your dreams? I believe that God puts visions and dreams in our hearts. Pray that God will help you dream with your eyes open and a heart ready to act.
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1: What do you think the glory of God might look like? A great vision, a wonderful feeling of God being present, an experience of God in worship as you meet with others? An early church father and leader, Saint Irenaeus, once said, "The glory of God is a human being fully alive." What a great thought. Every human is a creation of God. A person living in the presence of God and filled with His Spirit can be a wonderful picture of the glory of God. Now, that's not to suggest that we are God or that the only place for the experience of the divine is in humanity. But it is to recognize that we can see God's glory in other people, those living life to the full, giving themselves to whatever they face with faith, hope, and love. And that's a place where we see the glory of God.
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1: The advertisements, well, they're full of smiling people. Hi, I'm Bernie Diamond. So you wander into the local shopping centre, all glitz and glamour. So many choices, each one promising something. That dress, that pair of shoes, the latest gizmo, that knick-knack. We walk into one of the department stores. Remember, we believe the ads, the smiling faces. Someone to help me. I look around, nobody in sight. Ah, shop attendant. Oh, he can't be bothered. That woman over there. Oh, well, she's new. Of course, that's never happened to you, has it? Not much. And every now and then, you meet someone in the store who really knows their stuff, who's helpful, attentive, who goes the extra mile, and it just blows you away, doesn't it? With all the choices, entertainment and money, mediocrity's alive and well. Have you ever wondered who coined that phrase, go the extra mile? Jesus did. So what about us, you and me? Mediocrity or the extra mile?
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1: As a leader, I spend much of my time thinking about, reading of, and encouraging vision. Yet one of my great inspirations in vision is in fact my teenage son. Tim is a real visionary. Not that he has grandiose schemes, but he functions with passionate vision. On one occasion, he had a t-shirt business. On another, we built a skateboard ramp he designed. Recently, he attached an engine to the back of an old bike. He designed it himself and with just a little engineering help, built it himself. When we were building the skateboard ramp, he said to me, "Just before I go to sleep, I lie there thinking about how we can build that ramp. That is vision." So much talk of vision is just theories about forms of words. Great vision, passionate vision, and godly vision is consuming until we act to see it completed. I believe God has given us all visions of how we can use our lives to make a difference in the world. What's your vision?
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2: When Clotaire Rapal wrote his book Culture Codes, he reflects on various truths about life as he sees it. At one point he writes, "Life is tension. Everything we experience in life lies somewhere beyond an axis between two extremes. One cannot truly know pleasure without knowing pain. One cannot legitimately feel joy without having felt sorrow." This is a wonderful piece of insight that we know is true but resist at every turn. When James writes to his friends in the Bible, he says, "Consider it pure joy, my brothers and sisters, whenever you face trials of many kinds, because we know that the testing of your faith produces perseverance." Here James is giving us the place of tension. We all want perseverance and maturity, but they do not come through ease and reflection, but rather trial and hardship. It's how we grow.
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1: The famous River Nile has brought fertility, wealth and blessings to Egypt since ancient times, but its source has always been a mystery. Alexander the Great tried to find it. British explorers went through all kinds of dangerous adventures to find it, and there's still debate about its true source. But there's a much more important river, and we clearly know its source. Jesus said, "Let anyone who is thirsty come to me and drink. Whoever believes in me, as the scripture has said, rivers of living water will flow from within them." This river is Jesus himself, the source of truest life. We don't have to go through all kinds of suffering to find it. Jesus offers us this river as a totally free gift. When you believe in Jesus, the river of life will flow within you. So drink deep and share it with others.
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2: At the end of the 1800s, a person at the age of 60 was believed to be near death's door. 100 years later, a person at the age of 60 is barely old enough to retire. Our life expectancy continues to increase. The other piece of good news is that we're all staying healthier for longer, and our later years can actually expect to live more active lives. It seems to me, though, that there's little point in extending the length of our lives if we don't extend the quality of our lives at the same time. I don't mean just health and wealth, but issues of relationships and significance. What would be the point of living longer if it only extends a sad and miserable existence? My hope is that we all live long lives, but I also hope that we find a reason to live. Find some time to reflect on the God who created us to know Him. Look into faith and find a reason to live longer.
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1: Around the world, organisations who survey people on their beliefs have a category called no religion. There is the assumption that those people who state they are not religious have no interest in the spiritual side of life. As the numbers in the no religion categories rise, many suggest that this is pointing to the death of faith and supernatural belief. Rodney Stark, in his book, The Triumph of Faith, looks at statistics from Iceland, thought to be the most irreligious nation on earth. Stark found that 34% of Icelanders believe in reincarnation and 55% believe in elves, trolls, gnomes, and fairies. Just because people say they have no religion does not make them secular atheists. G.K. Chesterton wrote, "When people stop believing in God, they don't believe in nothing, they believe in everything."
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2: There are certain words we use which feel good, but often defy accurate meaning. 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An author once said that the word community is an aerosol word popularly sprayed into discussions, giving a sweet scent and a hint of mist clouding analysis. This is a harsh statement, but I agree with the point being made. We can only experience community when we give up our self-centered attitude that ruins community. 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The church was designed to be a community. 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This can happen because the love of God brings people together with the purpose of serving the world and each other. Only the Spirit of God can resource people to truly live in community.
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1: The death of Heath Ledger seemed to strike the heart of most Australians. Ledger's death was an awful personal blow to his family and close friends, but reminds us of the hollow nature of perceived success. Ledger had been nominated for an Oscar, just completed a starring role in the new Batman movie, was wealthy, famous and in demand, all the things we hope for and crave after. Yet Ledger's life ebbed away in a New York apartment, alone and surrounded by pills designed to overcome his anxiety and sleeplessness. The strange values of his circle of friends was demonstrated by his masseur, who made several phone calls to celebrity friends before calling the ambulance. We marveled at Ledger's ability, fame and celebrity, and we struggled to understand his sad and lonely demise. Success, as judged by fame and fortune, does not bring the peace of mind that love, grace and spiritual depth will bring.
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1: In 1959, the Woodstock Music Festival fueled a shift in Western culture. 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The Bible gives us clear boundaries on how to express our love and we ignore them at our peril.
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1: Hi, I'm Bernie Diamond. I was thinking the other day, what's the most powerful force in the universe? The Big Bang? It's only a theory. The atomic bomb? The forces of nature dwarf that. An army, an armada. Countries have been fighting wars as long as we can remember. What have they achieved? Discipline. We all need some discipline, but on its own, it doesn't change us for good. No, the most powerful force in the universe is something you can't see, touch, smell, buy, sell, or own. The most powerful force in the universe isn't found in nature or biology or physics or chemistry or astronomy. It's got nothing to do with E equals MC squared. The most powerful force in the universe, the only force that brings lasting change, is love. Love encourages, nurtures, secures, protects, forgives, love. Who came up with that? Jesus.
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1: There are at least three different ways to think about how babies are formed in the womb. Married couples may be able to recount the moment when they heard they were pregnant. The child now developing is viewed as a result of their love, a wonderful expression of their relationship. Secondly, if you understand medical science, you can explain the physiological process of the creation of babies, the explanation of what occurs medically. But there's a third and important explanation of what occurs when a child is formed. It's found in the Bible. Whenever a baby is formed, God says, "That's my child." Yes, a baby is a result of love and a medical outcome, but at its heart, it's the creative work of a loving God. The Bible tells us that God knit us together in our mother's womb. God was involved from the very beginning. At the creation of every child, God says, "That's mine."
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0: What a privilege to be able to share with you. This is Conda Spinnedick. At the beginning of every program, I normally share a bit about my background, who I am, what I've done, and so on. Obviously, time doesn't permit to tell you a story. Some of you have heard some of this material before. I retired after 45 years of pastoral ministry. That's at the end of 2020. Leonie and I have been married for 50 years. We have 4 children and 8 grandchildren. Started out in 1975 as a Methodist home missionary. Served at Newtown Methodist Mission. I was appointed to the Woodenbong Urbanville Joint Parish, that's inland on the far north coast, New South Wales border, about 1.75 hours from Brisbane and 1.5 hours from Lismore. When the Uniting Church came into being, I remained at Woodenbong as a lay pastor, and after 6 years, was appointed to the Clunes-Dunoon Uniting Church Parish, that's situated between Lismore and Byron Bay. We served the Uniting Church up to the end of 1988. It was time to move on. Having resigned, I joined the Fellowship of Congregational Churches as a pastor. I accepted a call to the Congregational Church at Cessnock, where there was a small group of faithful believers. It was at Cessnock that I was introduced to community radio. It was there that I got a passion to proclaim the Word of God on the airways. We left Cessnock after 21 years. We left a thriving family church. In 2010, we found ourselves in the Wollongong Congregational Church, where we served the Lord for 11 years. It was in our first year at Wollongong that, and I'll forever be grateful, that the manager of Pulse 94.1 invited me to present a Sunday morning worship program. Sunday Worship with Pastor Con is now aired on 8 stations. 0.1 Pulse, 103.5 Orange, Life FM Bathurst, Wagga's Life FM, Dubbo's 94.3, The Light Albury Wodonga, Life FM Bendigo, 92.3, 4TVR FM, that's in Mareeba, Queensland, and soon the Central Coast in New South Wales. It is a privilege to be able to share on air, and may the Lord wonderfully bless you as you consider the truth of His Word. Now, one thing is obvious to me. One doesn't have all the answers, so by all means, challenge what you hear. Contact the station you're listening to and tell them what you think about the program. Today, I'd like to explore the topic of my heart's desire. Remember the story of Abraham? If you go to Genesis chapter 12, the Lord said to Abraham, "Go from your country, your people, and your father's household to the land I will show you. I will make you into a great nation, and I will bless you. I will make your name great, and I will be a blessing. I will bless those who bless you, and whoever curses you, I will curse. And all the peoples on earth will be blessed through you." Genesis chapter 12, verse 4, so Abram went as the Lord had told him, and Lot went with him. Abraham was 75 years old when he set out from Haran. He took his wife Sarai, his nephew Lot, and all the possessions they had accumulated and the people they had acquired in Haran, and they set out for the land of Canaan, and they arrived there. Stay tuned. This is Con Despinedick.
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And the dreams we once were dreaming that were held so close felt impossible now.

0: What a privilege. This is Condus Benedict. Please continue to pray for the needs of this radio station. If you like what you hear in this program, contact us, let us know using the webpage. We'd love to hear from you. In the last session, I read to you from Genesis chapter 12, God's call to Abram. Abram takes a humongous step of faith, packs his bags, family and workers, and moves forward. He goes to the promised land. Like Abraham, each of us has a faith journey. Abraham's resolve to trust God stands out. The Bible says Abraham believed God and it was counted unto him as righteousness. My experience has been that when we take that step of faith, it puts us at loggerheads with the way the world sees and does things. It's obvious that Abraham's unwavering trust in God put him at odds with the way the world thought. For example, the story of Lot and the acquisition of land is classic. Lot chose the best land. Abraham did not. His trust in God to provide was at the heart of his decision. Lot's choice almost led him to destruction. Abraham's choice led him to untold blessings. What seems right in the eyes of the world may lead to the road of destruction and despair. These events are found in Genesis chapter 12 and 14. To quote Herbert Lockyer, Abraham is known for his active, working, living faith. When I first read that, I was challenged. Active, working, living faith. He's an example for us. We can see the following in his life. Faith will always have trials. Having faith does not mean that you will not make a mistake in judgment. Having faith does not make you immune to fear or loss. Faith enables us to overcome. It shines through the darkest of days. Faith will always glorify God. It is what is in the heart of a person that reveals who they are. Unfortunately, our hearts are rebellious and self-centered. The prophet Jeremiah gives us insight into this. Jeremiah 17 verse 9. The heart is deceitful above all things and beyond cure. Who can understand it? Not all is at a loss. Solomon points this out as he reflects on life and faith. Ecclesiastes 3 verse 11. He has made everything beautiful in its time. He has also set eternity in the human heart. Yet no one can fathom what God has done from beginning to end. In the Bible, the heart is mentioned almost 1,000 times. Many a biblical scholar has commented on the human heart condition. And sometimes they're not all that complimentary. Obviously, time won't permit to have a look at every verse of Scripture, but let's have a look at a few of them. Let's see what the Word of God has to say about it. We go to Genesis chapter 6, verse 5, depending on the translation. It says this, "The Lord saw how great the wickedness of the human race had become on the earth, and that every inclination of the thoughts of the human heart was only evil all the time." What an indictment. Think about it for a moment. Stay tuned. This is Con Despair.
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0: What an honour and a privilege to be able to spend some time with you. This is Con Dispenedict. Check out my podcast, Living in Faith with Pastor Con. In the Bible, the heart is mentioned almost 1,000 times. Many a biblical scholar has commented on the heart condition. They're not all that complimentary. Let's see what the Word of God has to say about this. Now, there are lots of texts, and time doesn't permit to go through all of them, so we're not going to do that. Genesis 6, verse 5, I read to you in the previous session, the Lord saw how great the wickedness of the human race had become on the earth, and that every inclination of the thoughts of the human heart was only evil all the time. We should regularly examine our heart's desires. Here's something that I shared with you a week or so ago. I believe that it's important. The heart is regarded as the seat of our desires. These things motivate or depress us. They stop us dead in our tracks, or they inspire us to move forward with enthusiasm and a spring in our step. Thinking about this, I reckon that sometimes we do not know or understand what our true desires are. For example, someone prays to get out of a financial situation they're in, when perhaps they should be praying for wisdom to make the right decisions and do the right choices. Or someone may be praying for a husband or a wife or a better job position or a better place to live, when they ought to be asking God to know what His perfect will for their life is. It has a lot to say about the heart. Here's one short passage from Proverbs chapter 3, verses 5 and 6. Trust in the Lord with all your heart, and lean not on your own understanding. In all your ways submit to Him, and He will make your paths straight. What a challenge. What is it to trust in the Lord with all of our heart? Here's another verse. If we don't trust in the Lord with all of our heart, we might fall into the trap that Proverbs 16, verse 25 speaks of. There is a way that appears to be right, but the end, it leads to death. Our actions, our desires, become evident and obvious. Proverbs 27, verse 19. As water reflects the face, so one's life reflects the heart. And of course, that passage from Jeremiah, well-known passage 9 to 10, the heart is deceitful above all things and beyond cure. Who can understand it? I, the Lord, search the heart and examine the mind to reward each person according to their conduct, according to what their deeds deserve. And what did the Lord Jesus say about the heart? Mark chapter 7, 21 to 23. For it is from within, out of a person's heart, that evil thoughts come. Sexual immorality, theft, murder, adultery, greed, malice, deceit, lewdness, envy, slander, arrogance and folly. All these evils come from inside and defile a person. Is there hope? Is there a way out? Are we doomed? The answer is found in the Lord Jesus. Stay tuned. This is Con Dispenedict.
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0: What a privilege to be able to spend some time with you. This is Con Despinedik. Check out my podcast, Living in Faith with Pastor Con. If you like what you hear in this program, contact the station using the webpage. We'd love to hear from you. And of course, please continue to pray for the needs of this radio station. In the last couple of sessions, I made the statement, the heart is regarded as the seat of our desires. These things motivate or depress us. They stop us dead in our tracks, or they inspire us to move forward with enthusiasm and a spring in our step. The theme is the heart's desire. What did the Lord Jesus say about the heart? Let's have a look at Mark chapter 7, verses 21 to 23. For it is from within, out of a person's heart, that evil thoughts come, sexual immorality, theft, murder, adultery, greed, malice, deceit, lewdness, envy, slander, arrogance, and folly. All these evils come from inside and defile a person. Is there hope? Is there a way out? Are we doomed? The answer is found in the Lord Jesus, the way, the truth, and the life. The Apostle James understood this when he said, when tempted, no one should say, God is tempting me. For God cannot be tempted by evil, nor does he tempt anyone. But each person is tempted when they are dragged away by their own evil desire and enticed. Then, after desire has conceived, it gives birth to sin. And sin, when it is full grown, gives birth to death. I find it a personal challenge when I consider what the Word of God says about the human heart, the seat of our desires. There's no doubt that reformation must take place. God, in his wisdom and grace, calls each one of us to himself. The past is not an obstacle. The future is yet to come. The past is a stepping stone to the future. In the Lord Jesus, there is restoration and renewal. It is through God's grace alone, by faith in the Lord Jesus, that we can repent of our sins and place our trust in him. He purifies us. Hear the prophecy of Ezekiel. I will give you a new heart and put a new spirit in you. I will remove from you your heart of stone and give you a heart of flesh. God will give us a pure heart, a heart that loves him and not the sin that held us captive in the world. It's what's in the heart of a person that will reveal who they are. Unfortunately, our hearts are unruly, rebellious, self-centered, and they're in need of reformation. It cries out for renewal. True renewal, true reformation can only come when the Holy Spirit is at work within. Stay tuned. This is Con Despinedik.
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What an honour to be able to spend time there. This is Con Dispenedic. Please continue to pray for the needs of this radio station. If you like what you hear in this program, contact the station using the webpage. Let us know. We'd love to hear from you. Pray too for wisdom for me that I might be able to say what needs to be said in such a way that will be encouraging to God's people. This program's played on a number of stations. I reckon that there are a number of things that stand out in the story of Jonah. You know the story of Jonah. God's prophet,

0: Thanks for tuning in. This is Con Dispiritic. My prayer is God will wonderfully bless you as you consider the truth of his word. Continue to pray from these this radio station. If you like what you hear in this program, let us know using the station's webpage. Love to hear from you. Pray too for wisdom for me that I might say the right things in the right way as this program's played on a number of stations. It's always a good exercise to ask the question, what's going on in the writer's heart and mind as he wrote? The background of Psalm 51 possesses a challenge for every thinking Christian. This is an intensely personal prayer. David was caught out. The prophet Nathan exposed two horrific crimes, adultery and the eventual murder of Uriah. David was acutely aware of the fact that all sin is God-directed. Verse 4, Psalm 51, against you, you only, have I sinned and done what is evil in your sight. So you are right in your verdict and justified when you judge. David was also aware of the fact that he could not hide what he had done from the nation, let alone God. Nothing is hidden from God. He got a wake-up call when challenged by God's prophet. Guilt and shame, his sins are exposed to the world. You can run and hide, or you can fess up. David chose to confess his sin and throw himself at the mercy of God's grace. This did not take away from the consequences of his actions. Sin is a hard taskmaster and always demands payment. If left unchecked, it will fester and destroy. David knew that he needed not only forgiveness, but renewal. That's the background of verse 10 of Psalm 51. Create in me a clean heart, O God, and renew a right spirit within me. It is what's in the heart of a person that reveals who they are. Unfortunately, our hearts are unruly, rebellious, and self-centered, and we need reformation and renewal. The reality of life is that we live in a broken, fallible, fallen world with all the temptations that come. We face a daily trial as the world, the flesh, and the devil conspire to destroy. This is why it's important that we guard our heart and not take for granted what God has done for each one of us. The reality of life is that we will all struggle with temptation. And yes, at times fall. We're encouraged to guard our heart. Hear what Peter says in 1 Peter chapter 5. Be sober-minded. Be watchful. Your adversary, the devil, prowls round like a roaring lion, seeking someone to devour. Resist him, firm in your faith, knowing that the same kind of sufferings are being experienced by your brotherhood throughout the world. Stay tuned. This is Con Dispiritic.
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0: The King of Heaven wants me. So this world has lost its grip on me.
1: 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This is Con Dispenedict. 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We live in a broken, imperfect, fallen world with all the temptations that come. We face a daily trial as the world, the flesh, and the devil conspire to destroy. This is why it's important that we guard our heart and not take for granted what God has done for us. The reality of life is that we will all struggle. Temptation's out there, and at times, believe it or not, we're going to fall. And we have, haven't we? We are encouraged to guard our heart. 1 Peter chapter 5, verses 8 and 9 is a passage I left you with in our last session. Be sober-minded, be watchful. Your adversary, the devil, prowls round like a roaring lion, seeking someone to devour. Resist him, firm in your faith, knowing that the same kinds of suffering are being experienced by your brotherhood throughout the world. This word resist is a positive one. It's not in the negative. Peter encourages the Christian to resist. A lifetime ago, I preached it on this passage. I was a young, inexperienced preacher. It was my first parish, an associate minister at Newtown Methodist Mission. I'd been in the ministry under a year, and a well-meaning member of the congregation took me aside and told me, "This is rather a negative way to preach." Now, that was not my intention. I wanted to warn and encourage the congregation of the pitfalls of life. Peter encourages the Christian to resist. James is also adamant that resistance is a viable option. James 4, verse 7. Submit yourselves then to God, resist the devil, and he will flee from you. A lifetime ago, I was put on a spot. I'd presented a short devotion to a group of church leaders. A couple of them were annoyed. The younger of the two said, "You can't say that." What was the thing that I said that caused so much angst? Submit yourselves then to God, resist the devil, and he will flee from you. As though it was their experience that the truth of this verse was not their experience. Why would James say it if it were not possible? Now, with an attitude like that, there's no victory whatsoever. We are encouraged to submit and stop fighting God. To use the words of the psalmist, "Be still and know that I am God. I will be exalted among the nations. I will be exalted in the earth." The desire of our heart should be to seek to grow in the things of the Lord. This is called sanctification. The word of God does not fall short in advice. Proverbs chapter 4, verse 23. Above all else, guard your heart, for everything you do flows from it. How can we keep our hearts vigilant? Through the presence and renewal of the Holy Spirit. A personal desire of the heart and the mind to trust and believe. Hear the words of the Lord Jesus. Love the Lord your God with all your heart and with all your soul and with all your mind and with all your strength. Stay tuned. This is Con Dispenedict.
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0: Always a privilege, always a pleasure to spend time with you. Hope you're enjoying the program. Thanks for tuning in. This is Condes Benedict. This is us talking one particular proposition, 1 out of 5. May our faith be challenged and our resolve to trust be strengthened. In hindsight, this may have sounded somewhat daunting. None of us wants to be challenged, especially to that extent. When our faith is challenged, we need reassurance. We need a safe place to land. I strongly believe that God never gives up on us, no matter what the situation. In an earlier session, I said that God believes in you. How so, you should ask? God reassured the prophet Jeremiah of this truth. Before I formed you in the womb, I knew you. Before you were born, I set you apart. I appointed you as a prophet to the nations. Was this a specific truth just for him, or can we apply it to everyone? I believe that it is both general and specific. The psalmist was convinced of this truth. For you created my innermost being. You knit me together in my mother's womb. I praise you because I am fearfully and wonderfully made. Your works are wonderful. I know that full well. My frame was not hidden from you when I was made in secret, when I was woven together in the depths of the earth. Your eyes saw my unformed body. All the days ordained for me were written in your book before one of them came to be. Another way of understanding this is to understand the reality of the gospel of the Lord Jesus. My go-to verse? For God so loved the world that he gave his one and only Son, that whoever believes in him shall not perish, but have eternal life. God believes in you. The Holy Spirit is ever present in our lives. And when the Spirit is there, he comes with a kit bag of goodies, the wherewithal. That is all that we need for life. This is evident in the Apostle Paul's prayer found in Ephesians chapter 1. I pray that the eyes of your heart may be enlightened in order that you may know the hope to which you were called, the riches of his glorious inheritance in his holy people, and his incomparably great power for us who believe. That power is the same as the mighty strength he exerted when he raised Christ from the dead and seated him at his right hand in the heavenly realms. And his affirmation of the work of God in the life of the believer. Philippians chapter 1 verse 6. Being confident of this, that he who began a good work in you will carry it on to completion until the day of Christ Jesus. Whatever God started in your life, he'll finish. He won't quit on you. You may give up on God, but he'll never give up on you. He didn't give up on Jonah, nor did the Lord Jesus give up on the Apostle Peter, nor will he give up on you. Stay tuned. This is Condes Benedict.
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0: Great to be back with you, Condus Benedict here. As I shared earlier, we're looking at a number of propositions. We're still on proposition number one. May our faith be challenged and our resolve to trust be strengthened. That's a pretty heavy thing to say to someone. May your faith be challenged. May your resolve be strengthened. To have our faith challenged is to examine who we are and what we believe. The prophet Jonah had his faith challenged and his resolve to trust was strengthened. This was a painful experience. It was real and it's believable, something that each one of us can relate to. For me, the story of Jonah presents a number of questions. Where was he? When was he? Where was Joppa? Where's Tarshish? Where's Nineveh? These questions are important. They also help us to understand today's context in relation to the nation of Israel. When was he? God called Jonah about 760 BC. Where was he? He was a Jewish prophet living in his homeland. He lived near Nazareth. Today, Nazareth is the largest city in the north of Israel. The closest port of call was Joppa, modern-day Tel Aviv. Where's Tarshish? Tarshish was about 4,000 kilometres in Spain, in the opposite direction of Nineveh. Nineveh is about 3,000 kilometres from Joppa. Nineveh is in Mosul, northern Iraq. Jonah ran away from God's call. Verse 3, Jonah chapter 1. But Jonah ran away from the Lord, and he headed off to a place called Tarshish, headed for Tarshish. He went down to Joppa, where he found a ship bound for that port. After paying the fare, he went aboard and sailed for Tarshish to flee from the Lord. Running away is a costly business. He not only forked out money for his travel, he suffered from guilt and shame. And perhaps this led to depression. Like David, his energy was sapped. In the midst of a fierce storm, he's below deck, fast asleep. Verse 5 and 6, Jonah had gone below deck where he lay down and fell into a deep sleep. The captain went to him and said, "How can you sleep? Get up, call on your God. Maybe he will take notice of us that we will not perish." While Jonah slept, a severe storm had struck and the whole crew, including the captain, were scared for their life. Now it's a moment to fess up. It's a moment of truth. Verse 12, "Pick me up and throw me into the sea," he replied, "and it will become calm. I know it's my fault that this great storm has come upon you." There are always consequences for disobedience. Jonah was challenged to meet those consequences head on. "It's me," he said. "It's my fault," he said. "Get rid of me," he said. Reluctantly and out of fear, they tossed him overboard. Verse 12, "Pick me up, throw me into the sea," he replied, "and it will become calm. I know that it's my fault that this great storm has come upon you." God was not finished with Jonah. Verse 17, "Now the Lord provided a huge fish to swallow Jonah, and Jonah was in the belly of the fish for 3 days and three nights." No matter what we do, we cannot thwart the plan of God. I love this story. It highlights the power of God, the patience of God, and the compassion of God. Stay tuned. This is Con Des Benedict.
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0: Thanks for staying in tune. This is Con Dispenedic. In our last session, we left Janna in dire straits. He's been called out, and with much guilt and humiliation, he confesses that the calamity the sailors faced was his fault. Running away from God appeared at the time to be a good thing. I say appeared. Perhaps it was not the best of ideas. That's what happens when we get so self-absorbed. We tend to do stupid things, and we tend not to see clearly. Janna did not see clearly. Janna experienced the my will versus God's will syndrome. Free will is a wonderful gift. Free will never negate the consequences of our actions. Is this what Paul was talking about when he wrote, I have the right to do anything? You say, but not everything is beneficial. I have the right to do anything, but not everything is constructive. No one should seek their own good, but the good of others. 1 Corinthians chapter 10, verse 23. I'm a firm believer in grace and freedom. I also believe that the Bible teaches us that where sin is, grace abounds. On many occasions, this verse is quoted. Not to proclaim God's wonderful love, forgiveness and restoration, his power and grace. No, but as an excuse to do whatever one pleases. Hear what the scriptures have to say about this. Go to Romans chapter 5 and chapter 6. The law was brought in so that trespass might increase. But where sin increased, grace increased all the more. So that just as sin reigned in death, so also grace might reign through righteousness to bring eternal life through Jesus Christ our Lord. When it comes to chapter 6, he says this. What shall we say then? Shall we go on sinning so that grace may increase? Sounds logical. Verse 2. By no means. We are those who have died to sin. How can we live in it any longer? Christian, be who you are. There's nothing wrong with expecting a child of God to live a holy and righteous life in the true sense. For the sinner, the one who's muffed it, there's always a way out. God, in his infinite wisdom and mercy, has provided forgiveness and true cleansing. This should not be seen as a license for disobedience, though. Remember 1 John 1:9, if we confess our sins, he is faithful and just and will forgive us our sins and purify us from all unrighteousness. Not a license to sin, but a freedom to come to the throne of grace, asking for forgiveness with true repentance in our hearts. Repentance? Make a U-turn. Stop it. Change your course of attitude. Change your course in life. Pretty powerful stuff. This too was Jonah's experience. Was it a pleasant experience? No. Imagine being swallowed by a humongous fish. The Lord provided a huge fish to swallow Jonah, and Jonah was in the belly of that fish for 3 days and 3 nights. Stay tuned. This is Con Dispenedic.
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0: Always a privilege, always a pleasure to spend time with you. Well, our time is almost up. This is Condas Benedict. Please continue to pray for the needs of this radio station. If you like what you hear in this program, please let us know. Contact the station using the webpage. Now, last session, I wanted to take you to the various verses of Scripture that opened up for us an appreciation of the fact that God is love, and the great God of love loves you. Remember Romans chapter 5, verse 8? But God demonstrates his own love for us in this, while we were still sinners, Christ died for us. It's a thing most wonderful to know that God loves you. That love leads to reformation. It leads to renewal. This is why the Apostle Paul writes, "Therefore, if anyone is in Christ, the new creation has come. The old is gone. The new is here." Remember the life-saving words of the Lord Jesus, John chapter 3, verse 7. "You should not be surprised at my saying, you must be born again." And John 3:16. How many times have I shared this passage on this program? "For God so loved the world that he gave his one and only Son, that whoever believes in him shall not perish, but have eternal life." The Apostle John introduces us to the idea of being a child of God in the very first chapter of his gospel. First part, he tells us who the Lord Jesus is. Powerful. And then in verse 12, just before he explains that the Lord Jesus becomes totally human, he opens the door to something exciting. "Yet to all who did receive him, to those who believed in his name, he gave the right to become children of God. Children born not of natural descent, nor of human decision or husband's will, but born of God." My theme today has been the heart's desire. The heart's desire is strongly impacted by the spiritual birth that God the Father has gifted us. Now, I don't know about you, but I get excited about this very thing. You see, I'm not alone. You're not alone. When I struggle with the world, the flesh, and the devil, when you struggle with the world, the flesh, and the devil, I know that the Holy Spirit is at work in my life. I can think different. I can act different. In the light of the challenge that is found in Romans chapter 12. "Therefore, I urge you, brothers and sisters, in the view of God's mercy, to offer your bodies as a living sacrifice, holy and pleasing to God. This is your true and proper worship. Do not conform to the pattern of this world, but be transformed by the renewing of your mind. Then you will be able to test and approve what God's will is, his good, pleasing, and perfect will." Now, that's not a bad place to conclude the program. Until we meet again, may God wonderfully bless you and your family. This is Condas Benedict.
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1: Having a good support structure in place can help with many aspects in life, including your banking. It is so important to have a budget and a plan of what you intend to do with your money. Often, however, the plan fails because it requires constant discipline on a daily basis. For example, let's say that we've decided to set aside $50 per week in our budget for discretionary spending, that is, spending money on ourselves, some fun money. It might be to buy coffee or lunch or a little treat. How do we make sure that we don't overspend this allocation, this $50 we've set aside for fun? What Granny used to do was set aside money into separate envelopes or jars. These envelopes or jars would be labelled according to where these funds were to be spent, in line with the overall budget. Today we have the potential to put in place a more advanced system. Many people don't want to carry around cash today, and they don't want to carry around envelopes or a jar either, so this system doesn't suit them. What's great about today's banking system is that we can set up bank accounts to act as a virtual envelope or jar system. In my many years as a financial planner, what I've found works best is to set up two primary bank accounts with a whole bunch of other online bank accounts that are connected. The two primary bank accounts are labelled non-discretionary and discretionary, or bills and fun, if you like. The bills account receives all income into it each pay. And then from this account, all non-discretionary bills are paid, such as rent, mortgage, rates, telephone, etc. Also coming out from the bills account is a set amount that is transferred into the fun account. This account would have a debit card attached to it, so you've got easy access, and it's used for discretionary spending, such as that coffee I spoke about earlier. Now, the secret to making this really work for you is not to double dip. If you end up spending all your allocated fun money in the first few days, then you have to wait until the next pay before the account is replenished. There's no going back into the bills account to get more money out. This system ensures that you stick to your budget. I call it system discipline. I call it that because the system makes sure you maintain a discipline. The other online bank accounts are set up for more lumpy expenses, expenses that are paid on a less regular basis, such as annually or quarterly. In my experience, it's good to have accounts for items such as holidays, car replacement, extra giving, and for car maintenance and rego and insurance, lumpy expenses such as these. Don't forget to include a bank account for emergency funds. The emergency fund is vital. 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